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1: Because you're over the limit and he's in the game and you can do it before 2 minutes left in the quarter. Like, that's not entertaining.
2: So unentertaining. Yeah, that is the one, whenever they start to go to that, I'm looking for someone just to get someone with a forearm shimmer or something. You know what I mean? Just to let them know that they're there. Here's a little love. Since you want to come at me, let me give you a little love back, a little love tap. You know, it drives me crazy. But you're right. I mean, even Robinson's stepping up. We know that he, you know, broke the finger. He had the surgery, and he's up there at least playing strong defense, getting rebounds, and every once in a while we'll catch an alley-oop at the rim.
1: Yeah, and everybody knows what their role is, and everybody is playing that role right now for the Knicks. And look, the Spurs are helping them out. The NBA in 2026, it ends up being a pretty simple math equation. And I know we hate hearing that in the world of analytics, but that's the way the NBA has come. Okay, how do I get more possessions? How do I get more shots? That's what the NBA is right now. And the Knicks took 11 more shots. All right, let's go ahead and say because there were 27 free throws to 21. All right, subtract 3 from that. You're still getting a lot more shots up if you're the New York Knicks than you're the Spurs. The Knicks shot 42% and still won this game.
2: Right.
1: Because of all the turnovers for the Spurs tonight, 16, and because they out-rebounded them on the offensive glass 10-5.
2: Exactly.
1: Those are the two big numbers for the Knicks as a team that led to a one-point victory. It almost slipped away, but then again, in the most important part of the game, another turnover by the Spurs ends up being the difference, because that's the foul that gets Brunson to the line that hits the game-winning free throw.
2: And he only made 1 out of 2, right? It still left the door open for the Spurs, and they couldn't get it done. But the Big Cat, he was the hero again for the game as far as I'm concerned. 21 points, pulled down 13 rebounds, had 4 assists, steal and a block, right? I mean, he just seemed like a guy that was playing on a different level. And even going into the locker room at halftime, I don't know if I'm not the expert lip reader, but from what it looked like he said was, and I quote, on a family show, Wemby can't mess with me. I'm just paraphrasing it because I'm a family man and it's a family show here.
1: Yeah, it is a family show. Game night is and always will be a family show, Q.
2: Exactly. And you know what? So far, he's right. Wemby can't mess with him. Well, Carl Anthony Towns caught up with our Lisa Salters following the game. Here he is.
3: Carl, we could see you looking up to the sky. I think I know who you were talking to, but what were you saying to Mom?
4: I needed to stop. You know, it's amazing. As you go through life, if you lose a parent, anyone's listening, you just look for signs. And I'll take any sign I could get, and I prayed to her strong before that possession. A great player, got a great shot. It just didn't go in. And I mean, it's great defense. Shout out to Mitch. Shout out to our team. But, you know, I take it as a sign. My mom is here with me, so I appreciate her so much.
3: Yeah, let's take a look at it again. Just take us through that last defensive stand. Like, what were you guys saying to each other?
4: I mean, just we got to get a stop. We got to get a stop. We haven't got a stop all quarter. We put ourselves in a great position. The reason we won this game is because we gave ourselves a lead. We played hard. We got ourselves a lead. And it's something we've done so well in this playoffs. We've gotten leads and we've held the lead. Today, the Spurs fought. They got themselves back into the game, put themselves with a chance to win. And you know, the grit, the resiliency, New York City showed up. The fans showed up. The energy showed up. And we found a way to get it done.
3: And again, your defense against Victor Wembanyama. Just how did you keep Victor from beating you guys tonight?
4: Like I said, he's a great player. He's a once-in-a-generation player. You got to make it difficult on him. So just utilizing my experience, utilizing my size, my skill, and just try to make it difficult for him.
3: Job is half done. 2-0 lead heading to New York. How does that sound to you?
4: I'm just happy to be playing basketball. I love this game. I love this game so much. It's taken me and my family to places I never thought I could see. It's kept me alive. I'm forever grateful.
3: Good luck the rest of the way.
1: Q, tickets were insane for Game 3 before Game 2 started tonight.
2: Yeah, buddy.
1: $8,000 was the get-in price from what I saw on secondary ticket prices. I can't imagine what it's going to be like with the Knicks now up officially 2-0 and the first finals game in MSG in 27 years. I honestly cannot picture what the price is going to be.
2: Yeah.
1: I can't even fathom what the energy level in that building is going to be.
2: I mean, when they say blow the roof off,

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16: 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He's Gabe Neitzel. I'm Q Myers. Joining us now to talk all things this Knicks victory is our guy George Sedano, the NBA on ESPN. And George, thanks so much for your time. Appreciate you as always. And it's the second game in a row that we're starting out talking about Karl Anthony Towns play like a grown man tonight. What did you see from the big cat?
17: Listen, man, he has stepped up to the moment. He has been a guy who has certainly had his ups and downs in the NBA. There have been a lot of things said about him and his physicality or lack thereof, maybe the fouling situation where, you know, he's made some mistakes over the years, but he is playing like a man right now, like a man possessed, and he has been thrusted into a situation that can't be easy, dealing with Wembanyama, and also really saving them in so many ways, considering Jalen Brunson has struggled. And, you know, I talked to Jalen Brunson in the post game, and he was very upset with himself for missing the free throw and the way he played. But if we're being honest, you know, if you look at the Spurs, the way they've dealt with lead guards in every playoff series, including the last one with the MVP, Shai Gilgeous-Alexander, outside of Game 7, they really had him in jail too, man. Like, they've just done a hell of a job kind of taking out those lead guards in every series. And, you know, Anthony Edwards struggled at times in that series when he had the ball in his hands. That's just what the Spurs do. So it is Cat's time. He's going to have to be the guy to continue to take the torch here. And those role players like Mikal Bridges need to continue to step up for the Knicks to finish this thing off.
18: It seemed like after the first quarter where the Spurs came out and they were being so physical on the defensive side, the Knicks matched that physicality. What can the Spurs do going forward in this series to handle that better? Because that, to me, was the start also of the avalanche of turnovers they had tonight.
17: Yeah, look, I just think they got a, if you looked at the first quarter, they executed incredibly. And the Knicks did ramp up the physicality, but I also thought the Spurs just got sloppy. They have really had a lot of self-inflicted wounds, and that's been kind of their Achilles heel at times this year. They're so young that they make mistakes. And they also are a very streaky shooting team, which hurts them at times too. And about the 6:45 mark in the fourth quarter, Wembanyama gathered the troops, man, and he was making an impassioned plea to them about kind of really focusing on the details. They shortly there went after on a 14-0 run, so they started to focus on the details again, and then the details became a problem again. When Wembanyama gets that rebound, strategically the Spurs do not call timeout there. I've done a bunch of Spurs games this year. Mitch Johnson does not call timeout in those scenarios about 13 seconds to go. They want to push off of that. And Wemby passes it to Castle. Castle's the lead guard, man. You got to turn around, too. Mm-hmm. This, I mean, you could say it's on Victor because he threw it, but he just assumed the guy who was going to play guard was going to turn around so they can push like they've done all season long.
0: And he didn't do it. George Sedano, the NBA on ESPN Radio, is with us here on Game Night on ESPN Radio on the all-new ESPN app. Speaking of Wemby and giving his impassioned, you know, excited and fired up and passionate plea to his teammates, where was that passion and energy in the first half when he only shot four times?
17: Yeah, look, I think that also is on the guards, man. Like, he can't, like, we talked about this in game one, right? Mm-hmm. They tried to have him initiate the action. That is not a winning formula for them because he's going to turn the ball over too much. And it's on the guards to get him the ball. Like, he's got to do that. And what happens is if you watch a particular possession, they'll get him the ball early in the possession, and then, like, he'll give it up because it's the right play, and then they won't get him the ball back. Like, that is also, you know, on De'Aaron Fox, who is a veteran guy. I mean, you can give Harper and Castle a little bit of a pass because they're so young, but the guards in general just need to do a better job of getting him back involved.
18: Over on the other side for the Knicks, obviously not a great shooting night for Jalen Brunson. What did it look like for Mikal Bridges as he was just on fire? Four threes in that game, so efficient in his scoring. What did it mean for the Knicks for to have other guys step up as Brunson continued to struggle shooting?
17: Yeah, man, listen, it's huge. I mean, you know, I talked about it a second ago, right? When we were talking about Cat, I was like, you know, those role players also had monster games. And again, we definitely singled out Bridges in that part of the conversation here. And you know, you got to give Mike Brown a lot of credit because earlier in the year, there were times when he put the ball in Mikal Bridges' hands and it looked clunky, right? And the Knicks, you know, went on a big run with Jalen Brunson and Cat sitting on the bench, Cat in a little bit of foul trouble, Brunson struggling, scuffling a little bit, and Bridges really carried them. And that's when you go back to those moments during the season when Mike Brown, you know, went to Bridges, put the ball in his hands, and while it looked clunky in the regular season, he was able to work through those kinks. And it surfaced itself in a situation here where it allowed him to thrive because he had to go through those challenges during the season.
0: George, as loud as it is in San Antonio for the Knicks, I mean, there's Knicks fans are really taking over the arena. What is your anticipation for Game 3 when they're in Madison Square Garden?
17: Well, I'll say this. When the Spurs went on that 14-0 run to get back in the game, yeah, like this place, you couldn't hear. You know, so it's not just the Knicks fans, although the Knicks fans are very loud. But to answer your question, it's going to be madness. That's the reality of it. Like, it's going to be a scene like we've never seen before, I think, at least in my time covering the NBA, which dates back now over 20 years.
18: I'm curious how both sides end up handling that type of energy. I am fascinated, George, on how that's going to be handled by both the young team and now the Knicks being up 2-0. Like, the tip-off for that game is going to be energy, like you said, like we've never seen.
17: Well, look, it's going to be one of two things, okay? It's either the young team is going to be like, wait, we got nothing to lose. Nobody thinks we can win this series now because nobody's ever won a series when they lost the first two at home. So, yeah. And look, if you think about it, like, you know, the way game one unfolded, yeah, it was ended up being a 10-point game, but it was, I mean, in the last 2 minutes is the way it all unfolded, right? Like, but, man, it's there's only been an 11-point point differential in this series. This is a close series, man, for sure.
0: It is. It is. It's been fun to watch so far, close to the wire, but the Knicks come out with a 2-0 series lead after getting the 105-104 victory. George, fantastic stuff as always. Thanks so much for giving us some time. We definitely appreciate you here on Game Night.
17: You got it, guys. Take care. Have a good rest of your show.
0: Will do, will do. Great stuff. George Sedano right there, the NBA on ESPN Radio with us here on Game Night on ESPN Radio and the ESPN app. And Gabe, I'll just say this, and I don't know how this series is going to end up. I don't know if it's going to go four, five, six, whatever the case is going to be. At some point, Wemby's going to have to get his big cat on. He's going to have to get his grown man on and just take over a game.
18: He's going to have to figure it out early. I mean, he was really good in the second half after being very passive in that first. And, you know, as George was saying, some of that's on, you know, the guards. You got to get him more involved. Wemby can't do it all himself. He's not.
0: He's got to command it, though. You know what I mean? Like, he's got to be more aggressive.
18: 100%. And he has to stop settling for jumpers.
0: Yeah.
18: Because there are so many times where, especially in the first half, I know he only took four shots, but it feels like he gets it on the perimeter, jab step, up, here comes the jumper.
0: Right.
18: Instead of, and again, they're being physical with him, so he hasn't been able to get to the rim, but it's not like he's getting too many post touches. They're not coming up with different ways to try to get him the ball at the rim, other than broken down defense, or they get out in transition and he's able to use his speed, athleticism, and length to get to the rim that way. They have to do a better job, and again, this falls on him as well, being aggressive, getting him touches where he's closer to the paint to try to make something happen in the half court.
0: He's Gabe Knight, so I'm Q Myers. 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
18: 13 in a row for the Knicks. I'm Gabe Neitzel. The Knicks now lead the Spurs 2-0 in the NBA Finals. Thanks to their 105-104 victory in Game 2 in San Antonio, they join the 1993 Bulls, the 1995 Rockets, as the only three teams in NBA history to win the first two games of the Finals on the road. No teams ever, those previous two teams, they went on to win those series. Good omen for the Knicks, although it was not perfect tonight for New York. San Antonio goes on a 14-0 run in the fourth to even things up back and forth. But the Knicks got a clutch free throw from Jalen Brunson after a Spurs turnover for the final margin tonight. Brunson finished with 20 points with 6 assists on 7 of 25 shooting, but had some teammates like Mikal Bridges, 20 points on 8 of 13 shooting, and Karl-Anthony Towns pick him up. Cat, 8 of 12 from the field, 13 rebounds to go along with 21 points. Wemby finished with 29 for the Spurs in the losing effort. Knicks return home up 2-0. Game 3 Monday night at MSG. 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In Major League Baseball, Yankees, no, they're without Aaron Judge, who actually said that his stress fracture stems back to diving after a ball in late April. Still don't know what his timeline is going to be in terms of a return for the Yankees. Red Sox defeated the Yankees in that renewal of the rivalry, 5-3. Sonny Gray picked up his 7th win of the season. For the Dodgers, it was a low-scoring game until Freddie Freeman walked it off at Dodgers Stadium. Dodgers defeat the Angels 1-0. More NBA Finals reaction coming up next on Game Night. Myself, Q Myers, right here on ESPN Radio.
1: Coming up on the Monday edition of Unsportsmanlike with Chris Canty, Michelle Swoman, and me, Evan Cohen. It's lucky number 13 for the Knicks as they take game 2 of the finals as they head back home up 2-0. Are we ready to crown the Knicks champions? It's Unsportsmanlike, 6 a.m. Eastern, right here on ESPN Radio, ESPN2, and ESPNU.

0: steal one here on their own home floor. Now they got to go steal one at MSG. I think this is a wash, guys. I think we're going to see two dominant victories. I think the Knicks are staying home, and I think they're going to have a championship parade. This Knicks team, it's one of the most impressive teams I've ever seen covering the NBA so far.
1: Kristen Winfield calling his shot right there, calling a Knicks sweep. Well, they're up 2-0, so they're halfway there. Great stuff as always, my man. Thanks so much for giving us some time. You know, we appreciate you here on game night.
0: Thanks for having me, guys. Anytime.
1: Absolutely. Great stuff right there. Kristen Winfield, New York Daily News, is calling it 4-0 series sweep for the New York Knicks. And again, they're halfway home. He's Gabe Knight, so I'm Q Myers. It's game night here on ESPN Radio. Coming up next, a Hall of Famer with a very blunt assessment of Wemby's bad first half. We'll hear what Wemby had to say about being down 0-2. That's next here on Game Night on ESPN Radio and the all-new ESPN app. Heroes
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0: It's amazing as you go through life, if you lose a parent, anyone's listening, you just look for signs. And I'll take any sign I could get, and I prayed to her strong before that possession. A great player, got a great shot. It just didn't go in, and I mean, it's great defense. Shout out to Mitch, shout out to our team. But, you know, I take it as a sign. My mom was here with me, so I appreciate her so much.
1: Yeah, let's take a look at it again. Just take us through that last defensive stand. Like, what were you guys saying to each other?
0: I mean, just we got to get a stop. We got to get a stop. We haven't got a stop all quarter. We put ourselves in a great position. The reason we won this game is because we gave ourselves a lead. We played hard. We got ourselves a lead. And it's something we've done so well in this playoffs. We've gotten leads and we've held the lead. Today, the Spurs fault. They got themselves back into the game, put themselves with a chance to win. And, you know, the grit, the resiliency, New York City showed up, the fans showed up, the energy showed up, and we found a way to get it done.
1: And again, your defense against Victor Wembanyama, just how did you keep Victor from beating you guys tonight?
0: Like I said, he's a great player. He's a once-in-a-generation player. You got to make it difficult on him. So just, you know, utilizing my experience, utilizing my size, my skill, and just try to make it difficult for him.
1: Job is half done. 2-0 lead heading to New York. How does that sound to you?
0: I'm just happy to be playing basketball. I love this game. I love this game so much. It's taken me and my family to places I never thought I could see. It's kept me alive. I'm forever grateful.
1: Good luck the rest of the way.
2: Karl Anthony Towns with Lisa Salters after the win. 21 points, 13 rebounds, 4 assists. He joined his teammate Jalen Brunson, who had 20 points, 5 boards, and 6 assists. 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Again, Game 3, Knicks host the Spurs. 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
1: That becomes a defining moment for your franchise. So I do believe Max Crosby will still be on the move at some point this year. Remember, just like the Cleveland Browns said, we're not trading Myles Garrett. The Las Vegas Raiders said, oh, we're not trading Max Crosby after you tried to trade him to the Ravens for 2 firsts. Oh, we're not trading Max Crosby. These NFL teams don't believe what you hear.
2: A.J. Brown is a member of the Philadelphia Eagles.
3: They didn't lie.
2: They didn't lie, but they certainly didn't say, yeah, we're exploring our options.
3: But do you give the Eagles credit on that? Because all the, CC just mentioned all these other teams. Oh, no, he's not going anywhere. Come on. Everything, actions over words.
1: Give me a break. I don't care about sports live.
2: Yes.
3: But the Eagles
2: did part of the job.
1: For the course.
2: Yeah. Isn't it part of the job if you're a general manager to have sports lives? Because you can't tip your hand.
3: So very quickly then on this, did the Eagles make the right move yesterday?
2: Yes.
3: CC?
2: If the situation is untenable, they need to make a move while they can.
3: And you have to align with the quarterback.
1: You're asking me if they made the right move. I don't know. That is me honestly speaking. I don't know.
3: Jalen Hurts.
1: It depends on how good you think Jalen Hurts is going to be.
3: I think they made the right move because I think he's going to be great. I'll pick him right now for MVP. I'll do it. Yeah,
1: boy, you are on one today. You got MVP. So many hot takes.
2: Two days
1: today.
2: In a row.
1: Yeah. My goodness.
2: Wemby has more pressure on him than the Knicks to get it done. Jalen Hurts, MVP, back to back. You are in...
3: Why not?
2: Mid-season NFL form right now.
3: It's going to be an extreme year. It's either going to be MVP or they're going to be drafted in the first round next year looking for a quarterback.
2: What are you going to put on it? What are you willing to wager?
3: My face, my words, the social media destruction about to happen.
4: Those are the only two options. MVP or first round pick.
5: And you literally told us, you know, it's not about, you know, being right or not. It's about like providing the right information. So which one? No, there has to be some stakes to this.
2: No, we quite literally have a jar called the bad take jar. Okay. If this turns out to be a bad take, you got to pay up.
3: So what's
2: how much?
3: The normal?
2: CC, what are the stakes?
3: Normal is $1 to $10. I'll put $20.
1: No. Smalls had to give up what?
2: $87. $87. Travis Kelce and the Chiefs winning the Super Bowl.
3: I think he absolutely could win.
2: You said it with your chest now, Ed. Back it up with some funds.
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11: 1 second left. The Cavs are down 2. Will they be down 0-2? Williams holds. Looks the pass. Gets it to James. Here's a 3 for the win. Goal! It is good!
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11: 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And don't forget about us on ESPN Plus. We're a little bit more than 54 hours away from Game 1 of the NBA Finals. Game 1 taking place in San Antonio as the Spurs will host the New York Knicks in Game 1 of the NBA Finals. And for the first time, Inside the NBA will be a part of the coverage pre and post game, which means Shaquille O'Neal, Kenny Smith, Ernie Johnson, and of course, Charles Barkley. And gracious with his time at the Hall of Fame, Charles Barkley, getting us ready for the NBA Finals as he joins us here in Freddie and Harry. Before I get all started with that, Charles Barkley, Mr. Barkley, what is it going to be like being a part of the NBA Finals coverage as a broadcaster for you for your first time?
12: It's going to be awesome. I can't wait. It's my first time doing, obviously, it's all our first time doing the finals. And to be honest, which is kind of like, Fred, it's like a perfect storm. We get the New York Knicks, which is crazy. And we get a guy who actually owns the whole country in Victor Wembanyama. So, like, for us to get this, it really is. I'm being honest. It's like a perfect storm. So I cannot wait. I'm excited. And listen, you New Yorkers, man, they're a pain in the ass. Y'all know that. but I gotta tell you something, man. We had never

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1: Which proved to be significant. Here's the ensuing Knicks possession. Brunson holding between the circles. Ananobi sets a screen. Brunson bounces to the right. Cuts on Wembanyama to the top. Jumper's a miss. Wemby the rebound. 13 seconds to go. His pass to Castle. Turned it over. Castle didn't see it. Brunson got knocked down. And Wemby fouled him. Free throws coming for Brunson with 9.5 seconds to go. Another late game turnover by the Spurs in these finals.
2: Yeah, a turnover and then a foul. So a mistake compounded by a mistake. That's two in the key moments of the game. And of course, I mentioned that foul to give because the foul to give was the first inside of 2 minutes, meaning that second one was one that put them over the limit. And it meant Brunson, an 85% free throw shooter, went to the free throw line. That's just an example of a young team playing too fast in a big moment, right? You had the 22-year-old Wemby and a 21-year-old Castle. They were not on the same page. A devastating mistake. It led to Brunson making one of the two free throws. It gave the Knicks the lead, but still time for a final possession for the Spurs.
1: Here we go. Baseline right. Down a point. 7 seconds to go. Inbounded De'Aaron Fox. Fox has it with 20 points tonight. Fox now pass to Wemby. Wemby rises. His shot's no good. Rebound Knicks. Game's over. Lucky 13 for the Knicks. Their 13th straight win has given New York a 2-0 lead, and they're headed to Madison Square Garden for the next two in these NBA Finals.
2: Man, I'm sure there's some luck with it, but a lot of skill involved too. Knicks 105, Spurs 104, and New York with their fans traveling to San Antonio. They've done all playoffs, so wherever they played, New York leads the series 2-0, and teams have a 32-5 series record in the NBA Finals, went up 2-0. The last loss, you have to go back to 2016 when the Warriors blew their 3-1 lead to the Cavaliers. After the game on ABC, Carl Anthony Towns, who was a star.
3: Carl, we could see you looking up to the sky. I think I know who you were talking to, but what were you saying to Mom?
4: I needed to stop. You know, it's amazing as you go through life. If you lose a parent, anyone's listening, you just look for signs. And I'll take any sign I could get. And I prayed to her strong before that possession. A great player, got a great shot. It just didn't go in. And I mean, it's great defense. Shout out to Mitch. Shout out to our team. But, you know, I take it as a sign. My mom was here with me, so I appreciate her so much.
3: Yeah, let's take a look at it again. Just take us through that last defensive stand. Like, what were you guys saying to each other?
4: I mean, just we got to get a stop. We got to get a stop. We haven't got a stop all quarter. We put ourselves in a great position. The reason we won this game is because we gave ourselves a lead. We played hard. We got ourselves a lead. It's something we've done so well in this playoffs. We've gotten leads and we've held the lead. Today, the Spurs fought. They got themselves back into the game, put themselves with a chance to win. And you know, the grit, the resiliency, New York City showed up, the fans showed up, the energy showed up, and we found a way to get it done.
3: And again, your defense against Victor Wembanyama, just how did you keep Victor from beating you guys tonight?
4: Like I said, he's a great player. He's a once-in-a-generation player. You got to make it difficult on him. So just, you know, utilizing my experience, utilizing my size, my skill, and just try to make it difficult for him.
3: Job is half done. 2-0 lead heading to New York. How does that sound to you?
4: I'm just happy to be playing basketball. I love this game. I love this game so much. It's taken me and my family to places I never thought I could see. It's kept me alive. I'm forever grateful.
3: Good luck the rest of the way.
2: Carl Anthony Towns with Lisa Salters after the win. 21 points, 13 rebounds, 4 assists. He joined his teammate Jalen Brunson, who had 20 points, 5 boards, and 6 assists. Of course, the go-ahead free throw right at the end of the game. A thrilling ending on a classic game on ESPN Radio. 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Again, Game 3, Knicks host the Spurs. 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Coming up next, Roland Garros has reached

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0: 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German tennis standout Alexander Zverev, one win away from his first ever Grand Slam title. Zverev advanced past Czech Jakub Mensik in four sets in the Roland Garros semifinals on Friday.
12: I mean, it's not been like that long. It was last year, so it's not like a very, very long period of time. And throughout most of the time, I was either number two or number three in the world. So I do feel like I can get back to those stages, and I do feel like I will get back to the stages throughout the entire period. You know, I didn't play well.

0: Castle is he's trying to, you know, push the ball up the floor and throws it right in Castle's back. And then Brunson gets fouled right here, makes the front end. Oh, maybe he didn't get fouled. Okay, yeah, my bad. That was the same play. And Castle just wasn't ready. You'll see Jalen here hit the front end of this 1-on-1, and then he misses the second one. But it was enough to win the game. And Wembanyama misses the final shot. But man, it was very intense. I mean, it is thrilling to watch. And I don't spend a lot of time staying up late watching sports anymore because I'm old. But I was watching that, and man, it was. It's just crazy. The razor thin line. And after the game, Karl Anthony Towns basically said it was experience that won this game, because I've been in Victor Wembanyama's shoes where we had him and our experience just wasn't quite there yet to understand how to close. And so anyway, New York goes back to the
1: Yep. No, it's but listen, between NBA Finals, Stanley Cup Finals.
0: Oh yeah, I think World I Series Finals. Get the mute button.
1: Yeah, between all these things, it's just in the scene in New York. We're going to get into all that, and y'all can call and talk to us about it. 888-SAY-ESPN. It's 888-729-3776. 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
1: That song, I remember, actually, I think it was on the radio, because I remember we had callers calling in. But, like, that was the day we realized that, like, John Denver wasn't from Denver, and his name wasn't even John Denver, and the song, that song was written by, you said it was like a couple from,
16: this is off the top of my head. I don't have any reference point right now. I'll look it up on a Google machine, right, but from what I remember, it was a married couple in Maryland who wrote this song about some remote road in Maryland where they're from, but they took these, artistic liberties and put in, Blue Ridge Mountains. And I mean, it says that it's funny how there is the debate between the fact that he's singing about Western Virginia versus West Virginia. I mean, the lyrics say almost heaven, West Virginia, West Virginia.
1: Yeah.
16: And you won't find anybody ever who's prouder to be from Western Virginia than me. But it ain't about us, I don't think.
1: Yeah, here you go. So, Taffy Nibbert, that's a great name. This is 1971. Taffy Nibbert and Bill Danoff, who were married, were driving along Clopper Road in Montgomery County, Maryland.
16: There you go. Go Terps.
1: To a family gathering in Gaithersburg. Nibbert's driving and Danoff was playing his guitar. Quote, this is Danoff. He said, I just started thinking country roads. I started thinking of me growing up in Western New England and going on all these small roads. It didn't have anything to do with Maryland or West Virginia or any place. And then he said he wanted to write about Massachusetts, but he didn't think Massachusetts, that word sounded very musical. So he went
16: with West Virginia. Almost heaven, yeah. West New England.
1: Yeah. And then John Denver, whose
16: Lobster
1: actual name
16: Lobster Roll.
1: But John Denver's actual name is Henry John Dusseldorf Jr. Yep. And he's from Roswell, New Mexico.
16: What did you call him?
1: No. It was Henry John Dusseldorf.
16: Yeah, I thought I heard a Dusseldorf in there. I thought it was Dusseldorf.
1: You know, it's Dusseldorf Jr.
16: Dusseldorf. You think that's pronounced Dusseldorf?
1: It is pronounced Dusseldorf. I was in Germany, 2 months ago. That's exactly how they would have said it. Yeah, Roswell, New Mexico. So the singer.
16: That's where John Denver's from, is Roswell?
1: Yeah.
16: No kidding.
1: Never lived in Denver. So John Denver, who was from New Mexico, and the songwriters who were from Maryland and Massachusetts, and they have one of the all-time great songs that may or may not have been about Western Virginia.
16: Well, I mean, there are, it's a world-class, iconic, historic gem.
0: But, and we would love for it to be. I mean, people in Southwest Virginia, we have an inferior complex anyway. So we would love for it to be about us. But it's not about us, man. There's plenty of arguments to be made, though. I mean, you look at what the lyrics say. There's a whole lot of Southwest Virginia in there. And Western Virginia. Shenandoah River, Blue Ridge Mountains, the whole thing.
1: Not a number one song. It reached number two. It reached number two. I'd love to know what, during the break, I'm going to look it up. I'd love to know what kept that song. So it reached number two in the Billboard Hot 100.
0: What year was this number two?
1: 1971.
0: I'm going to guess Islands in the Stream.
1: No, that's too early. I'm going to guess like the Carpenters.
0: Carpenters. Okay. Yeah. Well, we have 20 seconds, so.
1: Yeah, we're going to find out. So, do y'all think that song is about West Virginia or Western Virginia? And by the way, down in Alabama, they sing the song about Tennessee.
0: She calls me.
1: Give us a call. 888-SAY-ESPN. It's 888-729-3776. Maybe we'll ask Greg Sankey about it.
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3: Good morning, everybody. It is me, Hannah Stanley. It's Beyond Sports. I am here with you guys every weekend, but the person who gets to, it's like I'm the treat, who I get to join me once a month is because he is the treat for all of us. It is Dr. Raj Dasgupta. Every first weekend, every month, we get to hear and learn from Dr. Raj. And then if you're like, wow, this is great information, I'd like more, go to wherever your finer podcasts are downloaded and you can listen to the Dr. Raj podcast. And you have really great guests.
22: Thank you. Yes. I appreciate
3: that. You are welcome. And it's not just because I get to be one of them once a month. But that does not hurt. So we are talking today about something you actually suggested this as a topic, and this one is really valuable and important for so many reasons. And it touches on something that's really sensitive to me and my family. And it is, I want to say this correctly, alcohol use disorder.
22: Yep.
3: But what most people know it as is alcoholism.
22: Of course.
3: Yeah. You know?
22: And I thought it'd be, you know, really good because I was reading some statistics. It kind of blew me away. So I got three, like, numbers I want to throw out there. And let me get your reaction, if you're surprised, if I'm surprised. So the first one I want to throw out there is that in the United States, 85% of individuals 18 and older have tried alcohol at some point. What do you think? Hannah, are you surprised about that figure?
3: I actually think that's a little bit low.
22: So you're going to go almost like
3: I think because we're starting at 18, I can see where that's because not all high. I'm trying to think. No, I think I had alcohol when I was a freshman, so I would have been 18 in college. So I think 85 is pretty fair.
22: And it's amazing. I think that if you just grab people and say, hey, have you ever tried alcohol? Chances are they're going to say yes. I mean, you would be the outlier to say that you've never tried it because 85% of people have definitely tried alcohol at 18 and over. You know what I mean?
3: So I don't drink personally. I have an allergy to preservatives and certain alcohol. And so I don't.
22: And are you the 15%? Are you in the 15%?
3: No, I have had alcohol, but I don't drink regularly. Yeah. And I will tell you that I am the outlier in adults. It is very strange to people when they're like, what can I get you? And I'm like, no, I'm good. I have water or I have sparkling. I'm fancy. I have sparkling water. It is very interesting how people react. They're like, does it make you uncomfortable? I drink. I'm like, no, I don't have an issue with it. I just don't drink. So 85 feels right.
22: Yeah. And you know, this has reminded me now, do you watch a little Saturday Night Live?
3: Of course.
22: Dude, this seg came on and it did make me laugh, but it's just a parody of all parodies where you know how many people have the non-alcoholic drinks, the non-alcoholic beer. In fact, one of my friends.
3: Near beer,
22: one of my friends who's in he's a brewmaster or he's in brewmaking or he's part of that whole scene says that's actually the biggest part that's actually growing is the non-alcoholics. People are drinking more and more of it. So good job, everyone. So, of course, SNL comes out with a skit called the non-alcoholic beer. and if anyone gets a chance, I'm sure you can just YouTube non-alcoholic.
3: Sure.
22: it just makes up for like what we're just talking about, like 85% of people have tried it.
3: Yeah.
22: And now, you know, you have little skits like this.
3: Way for, way to play into the double negative SNL.
22: Exactly, exactly.
3: That's great.
22: So this other like, you know, stat kind of threw me a little bit. I know there are 95,000 alcohol related deaths in the US per year.
3: Per year?
22: Per year.
3: Okay, so
22: 95,000 alcohol related deaths
3: in the US per year. Vehicular deaths because of impaired driving.
22: Yeah.
3: Sure.
22: I'm sure.
3: Cirrhosis.
22: Oh yeah.
3: What would other depression?
22: I'm gonna throw up. I mean, this kind of goes into what we're gonna be talking about, but I mean, alcohol does affect almost every organ in the body, right?
3: Okay, so it can contribute to cancers or anything else.
22: Cancers will go there. You know, pancreatic issues will go in there. Don't forget the heart. I mean, so.
3: But would that then count as alcohol-related, or would it be?
22: Well, now we're getting into the weeds of how we define it, but
3: right.
22: I'm sure it contributed quite
3: it's
22: a bit.
3: Contributed. You know what I mean? Okay, that's still 100,000 people that we would
22: prefer not to. Yeah, let's round it up. It's 100,000 mm-hmm. people per day, you know, per year.
3: Per year.
22: Scary. And now, my last little stat I wanted to give you was you were talking about alcohol use disorder. So, you know, in doing some research, 14.5 million people have alcohol use disorder in the United States.
3: Okay, so 14. So to put it in the more common, although we're going to discuss why the titling is important, but
22: yeah.
3: They are at some level on the alcoholism scale, be it social, be it full-blown alcoholism.
22: And I think, you know, the whole point is that it's a disorder. And I think
3: right.
22: that's very important because it's a diagnosis. And it's very important to emphasize that, you know, when you just use the terminology alcoholism, you mean there's a stigma that applies to it, that mm-hmm. you could prevent this. You're doing it because you enjoy drinking. And that's far from the truth. And in fact, I get really upset and angry when people don't acknowledge that just like there's, you know, no one wants a heart attack, no one wants a stroke, no one wants alcohol use disorder. And I think, you know, what motivated me to do this was the fact that, you know, there are so many patients that go to the emergency department and the minute you see on the chart, he's drinking alcohol, that they just don't get treated as seriously. Mm-hmm. And it's just amazing how, I mean, this has been well documented that the quality of care that people who have a history of alcohol use or are currently drinking, it's just not the same for someone who doesn't, you know? Mm-hmm. And people who are drinking could have really, really horrible outcomes, whether it's going to be from the acute intoxication, from the withdrawal, from secondary manifestations. I mean, why can't someone who's drinking alcohol, you know, unfortunately develop a pneumonia or meningitis or have low blood sugar levels? And if you just blame everything on the alcohol, you may miss something. So sure. I think it's definitely something I just wanted to bring up that, you know, when someone unfortunately has alcohol use disorder, I think the most important thing in the whole entire world is to show them that this is disorder and it's, you know, it's not a fault. It's not your fault you have these genes. It's not your fault that you're going through this, you know.
3: Right.
22: No one actually wants to be depressed and no one wants to ruin their life. And so I think that's very important that I love the terminology. This is alcohol use disorder.
3: I appreciate when you mentioned it to me,
22: yeah.
3: I said, are we talking about alcoholism? Because I hadn't heard this term. And sometimes you say, we're talking about this topic. And I go, is this because of pneumonia? Let's say, and you're like, no, it's way beyond that. I'm like, okay, great. It envelops this. Alcohol use disorder is, in fact, what the new terminology is for alcoholism. And I appreciate that it is wrapping in the disorder title so that we understand that it is something that is a disease.
22: And, I wish I would say it's brand new and it's the first time we're using it on. But, you know, it's been around there, but it just tells you that awareness. We need to raise awareness. And that's why this is one of the platforms that me and you are involved in to raise awareness about this, you know?
3: Yeah. As a niece of someone, I lost my uncle to effects of alcoholism, alcohol use disorder. And it was years, and it was, I mean, decades, and it was multiple trips to rehab. He did not want to do this, but he did not, when he was able to, we thought his body had caught up with it. It was done.
22: And you'll be amazed, and get my back on this, then someone who is suffering from this, they can hide it really well from other people.
3: Well, you know? I just said we thought he had been done.
22: And, you know, and someone who, you know, has the first episode, goes to rehab, you know, it's just, you can never, if you really love someone and care about someone, don't put your guard down. Just because they look good when they see you and they talk to you over the phone and how they say things, you may not know, you know what I mean?
3: Right.
22: And it's tough because, you know, what comes with, you know, alcohol use disorder is depression. Mm-hmm. And, I mean, I can't think of anything that's more chicken and the egg. You know what I mean? You're depressed because you're always relapsing. You're always relapsing.
3: Right.
22: You know
3: what I mean? But alcohol is a depressant.
22: Yeah. But if you don't address the depression at the same time, you know what I mean? And then the hardest part is, like, you know, just healthcare in general. I mean, anyone who's listening, is it easy to get an appointment with a psychiatrist? The answer is no.
3: I mean, it's better than it was during COVID, but it is not what it should be.
22: It's not that you can get appointments, not just psychiatrists, with anyone nowadays. It's a long wait.
3: You know what I mean? It can be.
22: Yeah. Exactly.
3: And so if you're depressed, this is not something where you're like, I'm going to tackle this project. Yeah. I'm going to get myself into therapy. You could be in denial. There could be deep wounds that you're masking and hiding with the alcohol and band-aiding. I don't know what the proper, but the appropriate term is.
22: But I like that.
3: But you know, like trying to, like, as a salve, right?
22: Yeah.
3: I won't feel it as much if I am drinking. And it's very interesting to me when I learned, like, back in psych in college that alcohol was a depressant. And I'm like, then why are we all drinking when we go to sports games and we go and celebrate things and we have a wedding?
22: Well said. Yeah.
3: So it's this very weird, you know, bipolar type, relationship that a lot of us have with it. And it's also really challenging. I have friends who have been in recovery for years, and at my wedding, I sat them at a table with other people who weren't drinking, who I knew wouldn't be drinking. Because even at a wedding, they're like, well, I'll have a sip of wine. No, you won't.
22: And, you know, I wanted to also bring it on the podcast because we love preventive medicine. And we talked about cholesterol and blood pressure. I think we did a diabetes one.
3: Yeah.
22: But, you know, did you know, Hannah, that there are recommendations for screening for alcohol use disorder?
3: And
22: I thought you, and so the USPSTF, that stands for the United States Preventive Service Task Force, actually makes a recommendation that on your visit to your primary care physician, you should ask some screening questions for possible alcohol use disorder.
3: Okay, so not the, like, are you drinking? Well, okay. So last time I went, I got asked, how many drinks a week are you having? How many, you know, are you drinking? How many at one sitting are you having?
22: Yeah. So I, you know, and that's the question I want to ask everyone listening today is that, you know, with these visits you get with your primary care doctor or healthcare provider, you don't get a lot of time. You know what I mean? So, you know, whether we're talking about sleep or smoking or alcohol use disorder, do we even have time to discuss these things? And do you have a good relationship to even bring it up?
3: Right.
22: You know what I mean?
3: Or do you even realize that you have a problem? So many people, they're like, I just drink on Fridays and Saturdays and sometimes Wednesdays and Thursdays. Like, you know, they just, before they realize it is caught up with them.
22: Yeah. And so I looked it up. So right now, because of time, you know, they recommend a single question screening. Mm-hmm. So I just want to read it. You know what I mean? So, you know, people are listening can be like, wait a minute. So the question that we're supposed to ask being healthcare providers is, how many times in the past year have you had five or more drinks if you're a dude?
3: Okay.
22: Same question. but it's four or more drinks if you're a woman in one day.
3: Because of average body weight.
22: Yeah.
3: Okay.
22: So I think that's it's a simple question, but it does make you think a little bit because, five drinks in one day, I mean, I'm just not bragging. I don't think I had five drinks in one day in a long time since old college or something. Yeah. Just because you have kids and you always have to be on, you know what I mean? What about you? How about 4 drinks for you?
3: Well, no, I mean, I haven't
22: had allergic.
3: I'm allergic. But when I had my kids, yeah. If I had a drink, because what if they got sick and I had to get them to the doctor? I'm a worrier.
22: Yeah.
3: Since college, I had had maybe that many, but not often, maybe a few times after college.
22: But I think the fact that we talked about it, while we're recording, I think we've got some people thinking about that because that's all it is.
3: This is the whole point.
22: It tends to make you think about it and bring it up because, hey, you know what I mean? Many people like to get some routine labs. How is your liver doing? I think it's important, especially with us telling everyone that alcohol can affect, every organ in the body. And I will say this because you don't want to be the alcohol hater and someone's listening to this and they think we're just being biased, but it obviously it is moderation, right?
3: Right.
22: Everything is going to be moderation. And if someone asks me what's the safest amount of drinks to have, of course the right answer is no drinks is a safe amount of drinks. Mm-hmm. But you have to know who you are. If you're someone who already has heart disease and someone who already has some liver issues based upon other things, zero drinks for you.
3: That is our recommendation.
22: Exactly. But it really depends. But moderation is always going to be the most important because, on my podcast, I had some amazing people who are just amazing winemakers who I just loved to talk to them and they were talking about things. And I think there's a big chunk of people out there that don't, drink alcohol or make wine or whatever it is to get drunk all the time.
3: Right.
22: You know what I mean? And they truly do enjoy it at nighttime as a form of socialization and talking to others and breaking bread. And I definitely want to say there is some common sense involved in regards to the average Joe listening to this podcast about having a drink,
3: Yeah, I actually had a doctor once recommend to me because of my stress level that I have a little tiny bit of whiskey every night. And I was like,
22: Did he tell you to take the Ambien and break it in half and dump it in
3: basically,
22: there?
3: Basically, I'm like, what is this, the 50s? I mean, it was like, just have yourself a dry martini. I did for a little bit and then the stress subsided and I stopped because there is a benefit of having alcoholism around you. And alcohol use disorder.
22: I'm not going to call you out for
3: that. No, but I want to start practicing that appropriate. I find that it be more appropriate.
22: Okay.
3: But I do have people around me. We lost a coworker a few years ago to, complications from a liver transplant, but he needed a liver transplant because of former issues with alcohol. And so having that around you makes you very, very conscientious of your usage and your relationship with alcohol. So while that is not something that I would have chosen for them, I have always gone, okay, well, at least, I have a cautionary tale around me, several of them. Don't do that.
22: Because
3: that's a problem.
22: I agree. And, one thing while we have time I wanted to mention is, there are two aspects. There are many aspects, but I want to make sure that if you are someone who is drinking and as you try to stop drinking, you may go into withdrawals. And that's not a pleasant thing. And I just, I always admire anyone who, wants to stop drinking. But if you're starting to have shakes, if you started to have any type of hallucinations, visual, audio, tactile, if you just don't feel right, if you're weak, if you can't stand, don't hesitate to go to the emergency department right away because, not to get overly medical, the thing that we worry about the most for individuals who actually just stop drinking, we want them to stop drinking, is that they may have something called delirium tremens. I don't know if you ever heard of that before, the DTs.
3: DTs. Yeah.
22: And of course, that could be as much as having horrible, horrible seizures. You could have, your vital signs could just be out of whack, very high, very low blood pressure. Your heart rate could be very high, very low. You could have fevers. Oh my God. And you need to be in a hospital setting to be monitored because they need to give you the right medications.
3: Yeah.
22: In fact, some of these medications, depending on how bad they are, you may end up with me in the medical ICU.
3: Mm.
22: And I can tell you, I have a lot of people, unfortunately, who are withdrawing that they need to be on drips of medications just to control some of their symptoms and prevent seizures.
3: Mm-hmm.
22: So don't take it lightly. I want you to stop, but do it in a safe setting. And always remember that you do have an emergency department, a hospital, and healthcare providers to talk to make sure you're in the right setting when you stop drinking.
3: So that's an interesting point, though, because we started by saying, people who have alcohol use disorder, a history of alcohol abuse and overuse, we'll say, aren't treated as well in the medical world when they come in. But then we also do want them to still go and seek treatment.
22: Yeah.
3: So just knowing, one, prevention is always, if you can have a healthy relationship with alcohol and then prevent having this disorder, if you can, that's wonderful. Or recognize that your relationship is becoming unhealthy.
22: Yeah.
3: Wonderful.
22: Yeah.
3: And then seek treatment for underlying reasons. If you are suffering from depression, or experiencing depression, then that is something that's interesting too. Cause when I was going through depression, I didn't, you know, I was like, yeah, I'm not right. But I didn't, you're not like, well, I'll go seek help. But that was just, I was like, it'll pass.
22: Yeah.
3: So realizing and asking someone to help you make those appointments, I couldn't do it on my own. I couldn't.
22: And it's hard, you know what I mean? Now we're talking about more of the outpatient setting.
3: Yeah.
22: You know, the people who do suffer from this, they're embarrassed to ask for help because they don't want the pity. They don't want people to be talking about them. And
3: it's, or the shame.
22: And it's really, really hard. You know what I mean? So, but I also want to say that, of course, when you're trying to stay sober and not drink, AA, all these support groups are just so freaking amazing and so good. And it's just, being around others who are going through, or have went through what you went through, some worse, some better, is the best. But there are medications also to help with this. And obviously you just can't take them over the counter. You need to be under the care of a healthcare provider. But I'm just going to throw some names out there so maybe you could read about them or ask your doctor about them. So if you already stopped drinking and you want to, stay abstinent, the three medications that jumped to mind, two main ones. I think one is called naltrexone. And I think someone who may have suffered through this would be like, yep, I remember naltrexone. Mm-hmm. Another one's called acamprosate. I'm giving some brand names, I think it's a generic name. It goes by Campral, but acamprosate. And then one of the old school medications out there, and I mean it's old, it's called disulfiram. And this is a medication that you take, so anytime you do drink, it makes you feel super horrible. So I don't know if they use it as much
3: more
22: anymore.
3: Than alcohol itself, because that's how I feel when
22: it's
3: I drink.
22: It's a reminder when you drink, you don't want to do it. So there are medications to help you try to stay abstinent on top of all the things that go into it. But yeah, I do worry, back to the person who's withdrawing from alcohol, that individual, God forbid, goes to an ED, no one takes them seriously, and they discharge him preemptively, and that makes me sad. And there are so many people who are going through withdrawals. They go to the emergency department. They think they're going to get admitted, and they just discharge him on medications like, hey, just take your Librium when you go home. Just take your benzodiazepines and Librium when you go home. And that's really scary. You know what I mean? And I think sometimes you do have to trust the individual that they don't feel good. They know their body. And sometimes you just have to admit them, observe them, for one day, 2 days, make sure they're okay. You know what I mean? Because we already have 95,000 deaths of alcohol-related,
3: a year. Yeah.
22: We don't need another number.
3: But is that something that they can say, we're going to keep you in for observation? Or is it we're keeping you in because you're suffering from DTs or you're obviously detoxing in other ways.
22: Well, if they're having the DTs already, they should be admitted.
3: ICU. Right.
22: You know what I mean? That's the whole reason to get them in there, so they won't go through, they won't get the DTs.
3: Right.
22: And we can prevent anything from, prevent it from occurring. And if it does occur, we have the right medications, because you could definitely die from the DTs. And I think that's, I don't want to be scary about it, but yeah, that's why we want to get admitted.
3: All right. So someone realizes they have, let's say an unhealthy relationship, or, with not just a relationship, but a relationship with alcohol. The unhealthy relationships are totally another topic, but maybe they wake up this morning. They're like, I have had five or more drinks multiple times, and they, so what are their steps? Do they talk to therapist? Do they talk to their primary care physician? What do you recommend?
22: I would say talk to a loved one first if you have one. You know what I mean? I think that it's always good to have a partner, whoever it is, to come in with you, because it's hard. You know what I mean? And it's easier for me to say just make an appointment, and your appointment's like, what, 8 weeks from now, and you get them for 1 second. But I think if you don't start the dialogue, that it's never going to happen. You know what I mean? But I think the first thing is, you know, just having a small conversation with yourself and with others, you know, I like that.
3: So if you are surrounded by a family where this is what they do, how are we, maybe we need to start with therapy.
22: And you know what? And we're not even acknowledging all the different hotlines out there.
3: That's a great point.
22: We're not even acknowledging, you know, Alcoholics Anonymous, and I'm sure they have people to help them. You know, in this day and age with technology, you're definitely going to find the right number and the right person to be involved. You know what I mean? I think I always default to the healthcare system, because definitely alcohol affects every part of the body and other things have to be looked at. But definitely in the acute setting, don't hesitate to call any one of these wonderful resources that people have out there to help you immediately, you know?
3: That's an excellent, excellent point. And we're so fortunate to have, you know, Google and all the other search engines where you can put in, and I would encourage you to say alcohol use disorder, to find online support, helplines, an AA meeting, to get you started in moving in the right path and networking through this treatment and through this ongoing, ongoing path of sobriety, of really managing this alcohol use disorder. You did say that earlier, and I want to make sure we maybe even end with this. It is not their fault. It's genetics.
22: I love that. Exactly. I think that, you know, we always ask about the, you know, the family history when we talk about heart disease and cholesterol and diabetes. We definitely need to ask this. And I would say the people that I love the most who are suffering from this, you know, they have, whether it be their mom or their uncle, you know, it is, I can't tell you what gene, what chromosome, what amino acid switching is going on, but it's there, you know, and I really emphasize that no one wants to be depressed. No one wants to ruin their life. No one wants to be not productive. And I think that showing compassion like we do with anyone is so important. And so I'm so glad we got a chance to do a shout out to people who are suffering from this. This makes me really happy.
3: Yeah, it is one of our, all of our topics are important. We are very careful in how we curate them, but this one is a little bit, this one feels different. And I do want to say, you've mentioned a few times alcohol affects every part of your body, but it affects every part of your life. If you have alcohol use disorder, thank you. It's going to affect your work. It's going to affect your relationships. And how, what, you know, not only your relationships, but your friendships and your family relationships, you know, to dig deeper within that. And, you know, my relationship with my uncle was essentially non-existent because of this. Yeah. And that is something I've always been sad about.
22: Of course.
3: Yeah. And my, you know, our coworker, my friend, my dear friend that we lost, less than a year ago, Mm-hmm. It was because of this.
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1: 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Joining us now is Dr. Peter McCullough with some smart ways to be prepared before summer begins. Doctor, summer is supposed to be relaxing, but travel can come with surprises. 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
2: I ask this to a lot of teammates. I want to go all the way back to the beginning of your GKB experience. And your beginning is probably way before the start of the company to begin with. Take me back to the first time that you met Craig Karmazin.
3: Craig Karmazin and I met in first grade, and we probably met in school and liked each other enough to turn that into a play date. And still remember parts of that play date. Because, I was a kid who was born in the 70s and grew up in the 80s. Basements used to have, there were basements that used to have the carpet, and the carpet were games on it, like sure. Tic-tac-toe and Parcheesi. And I remember us spending some time there and just formed a friendship that's a best friendship that's lasted and it's also turned into, a fabulous business partnership as well.
2: So I think this context is important as we talk about hiring for roles within GKB, because the fact that our president and our founder and CEO were best friends in first grade is incredible. When did the seed of Good Karma Brands start to germinate between you two?

0: See the Brewers in a showdown against the Phillies Friday, June 12th through Sunday the 14th, including a William Contreras bobblehead giveaway Saturday the 13th and a Sal Frelick Kids jersey giveaway at the Family Sunday Finale. 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
6: And represent the ESPN radio network's business operations that got us into the national side of things. It has been an area where I've spent a lot of focus the last couple of years, and we've recognized that there will continued opportunity for someone that can really deepen our relationships with large ad agencies, with independent and mid-sized agencies, and with brands who are on the national space. And whether it's because they believe in the power of audio, or they believe in the possibility in sports or in podcasts, we know our relationship with fans is, you know, really deep and really special. And it's a great chance for, you know, brands and fans to intersect.
7: So, Steve, one of my favorite things about my personal GKB experience has been the continued training and education throughout my 10-plus year career, right? And I'm curious, for this role in particular, what success looks like in the first 6 or 12 months. How much of it is implementation and understanding of how GKB operates versus coming in and making an immediate impact?
6: That's really the biggest thing, is what you hit on first. If we're whomever we determine is the best fit, it's likely that they will have strong relationships. Lots of people have strong, you know, relationships. We're generally not a company whose primary criteria is Rolodex. So joining in, we're unique. We're not for everybody. So that those that are as attracted to us by our assets as they are our core values and the way that we operate, the transparency, the team environment, and the team atmosphere, while at the same time putting their special skills to use and helping advance us in that way, is going to be who is most successful.
7: Yeah, Steve, core values really at the heart of everything we do at GKB. Work hard, be honest, over-deliver, follow through, teamwork, and listen. I'm curious which one of those you feel like is most important when opening a partnership at the national level. I think, you know, that's a really unique situation where my answer would probably be listening, having no proximity to the sales world day to day. I'm curious your opinion on that.
6: Yeah, I think listen is Brian, because with us, I think there's a lot more that we can garner and uncover by listening and then adapting to the opportunity. No two brands are the same in what their needs are, what their problems are. First, we have to find out and identify what those are, and then hopefully uncover a lane on where we can help solve those. So we can help solve them in a way that's non-duplicative, in a way that is measurable, in a way that is impactful, and that it is a way where our brands, partners, and agencies can feel really good about the investment that they made, knowing that it helped really solve that ill, solve that need.
7: Steve Polizziner, our guest here on Hired, the GKB Recruitment Show. 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

0: Karma brands at the national level? That's kind of a vague, open-ended question, but it might paint or shed some light on the type of candidates we're looking for to apply for this role.
1: Yeah, a couple of things. You have all of your traditional categories, you know, your retail and your CPG and your fin and tech and all of that. We know that mobile sports gambling, you know, all of those. And we're following and covering, you know, all of those. I think a couple of things. One, it's who fits best, right, with our audiences, with our audience. On the audio side, we're representing nearly 60 million people a week across the ESPN radio network, everywhere that we are distributed, from your traditional to SiriusXM and, you know, our other distribution partners, as well as our podcasts and our streaming, and then our on-site events. So it's brands that want to reach that audience and then do it in a variety of ways. The other thing are brands that are investing in sports, and there are so many brands that are investing in sports. And while so many of them are officials of leagues and teams, which is a great avenue to expand that because of the assets we have, there are so many, and this is really the majority, that are not. And we believe that we have the ingredients to be able to put together a really sound, efficient, and strategy that can align with those brands, you know, goals and missions, and to really be able to amplify their messaging, leveraging our assets and our audience.
0: All right, a couple of more for you, Steve. What makes this a career-defining opportunity versus something that's just another sales leadership role that pops up on LinkedIn?
1: Yeah, and Brian, just in the couple of days of the inquiry that has come in, this is a chance to make a huge impact in a company that is growing and to a degree, you know, kind of pioneering, you know, an area, because we haven't had a teammate to this level, right? Several of us have pitched in and done some of the qualities of this, but it really deserves and commands someone whose focus is that. The other neat thing is you get to work across all of our divisions. This is a role that's actually going to report through our multi-market team, which, when you're onboarding with GKB and you're learning about the power of our local brands and you're learning about GKB Digital, in many ways, one of the things we take most pride in is when we can work with brands and agencies that can that see the uniqueness in our asset offering, from national to local, you know, from audio to video, from on-site to talent alignment or to talent endorsement, and hopefully uncover, you know, some of those opportunities that can just make such deep impacts from you know, national all the way down. So it's definitely as much of an opportunity to exercise a skill of navigating internally and building consensus, you know, internally, while also largely responsible for that external development and that external representation, because we know we're really proud of Good Karma and our story, but it's still a story that needs to be told, and it's a story that's evolving quickly and constantly as well.
0: Steve, thank you so much for the time. Appreciate you, man. Good catching up. Thanks for jumping on Hired, the GKB recruitment show.
1: You got it, Brian. Thank you for displaying the passion that you have for Hired and for growing the GKB team.
0: Always. This is Hired, the GKB recruitment show.
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0: We obviously do Green Bay Packers pre- and post-game shows every fall. Angela has put together some unbelievably creative pre- and post-game logos for us that are connected to where the Super Bowl location is every year. So you created this really cool 1996 Green Bay Packers championship hat with ESPN Wisconsin flair. And then most recently, we've entered into a partnership with the Buffalo Bills to help them bring their radio network in-house. And you and I collaborated on some Buffalo Bills radio network official logos, because I grew up in Western New York, and you know, we talked through what could be cool, and you bring it to life. That's what you do every day, is bring creative ideas to life.
3: Yeah, and that's something where, as a creative, I've been doing this for a very long time, almost 30 years, that honestly, my attitude is always like, bring me the ideas, and I can design it.
0: Yes.
3: I will find a way to be inspired by people's thoughts and ideas. And then also just, I have so much fun doing it. Like, you know, and a lot of people say, oh, you work at ESPN, you work at Good Karma Brands, you have to know sports. I'm not a huge sports fan,
0: yeah,
3: but I know sports enough that I know the energy that it brings, and I bring that to my designs. Like, sports is about the fans, the partners,
0: yes,
3: the teammates, all that. Like, it's energy. It's high energy, and that's what I bring to the game.
0: Angela Kornacki, our guest on Hired. She's our digital design specialist here with Good Karma Brands out of the home office in Milwaukee, Wisconsin. Let's talk about GKB as a whole, Angela. When was the first time you realized GKB was a little bit different from some other companies?
3: I mean, honestly, immediately was during the interview process.
0: Yeah.
3: I mean, seriously, people made me feel very comfortable. I am a very energetic, outgoing person, a little quirky. And immediately in the interview process, it didn't feel like I was being interviewed. It was like they were actually trying to get to know me.
0: Right.
3: Yeah. And I felt like so energized by even that initial process that I knew right away. I'm like, these are my people.
0: Yeah. I love that. Core values are a huge part of who we are with GKB. Work hard, be honest, over-deliver, follow through, teamwork, and listen. Which one of those do you think you live out most in your role today in 2026 at this juncture of your career?
3: Something now and that forever I have always focused on is over-delivering.
0: Mm.
3: Is, you know, get it done on time, get it done early. Show partners, show people something that they weren't expecting. You know, kind
0: yeah,
3: of going back to the Bills thing. It's like, you know, they asked for something, and then I was like, hey, I have this idea. I'm just going to go with it.
0: They asked for one logo. Let's do four.
3: Let's do
0: right?
3: And kind of have fun
0: give
3: with
0: options,
3: it. You know,
0: sure,
3: do those classic, you know, some of the rules in design is give the partner what they want, but also give them what they don't know they want.
0: I feel like whenever we talk about over-delivery, people immediately associate that word with, I got to work 80 hours a week, and I got to, you know, do 200% effort. And it's really those little touches and extra, you know, touch points with partners, teammates, and fans that make all the difference. We talk a lot about growth within GKB. How have you grown here personally, professionally, any other way? How do you view growth when you throw it through the GKB kind of prism?
3: Well, and I think the greatest thing is that I immediately, within the first month, felt like I had the space to develop my role into what I wanted it to be. You know, that I was trusted with my knowledge and professionalism to bring something to the table and have the freedom to go with it.
0: We talk a lot about culture, Angela, and culture is a really hard thing to define, but an easy thing to feel. And I think what we probably don't do as well sometimes is say that you don't have to exist within our culture. You can add on to it. And I think that's a perfect example, yep, of what you just talked about of, wait, I can add here and push this culture out a little further to be, yep, more inclusive for more people, right?
3: Yes, absolutely. And that, you know, I think back to like the job description that was given to me when I, you know, looked at this job and I was like, I know I can do that, but I know I can do so much more.
0: Yep.
3: And like I said, immediately within the first month, I knew that, like, I can take this wherever I wanted to, and that, you know, I wasn't hired for that job description. I was hired because I kind of melded into the culture, and
0: yep,
3: they knew that I could add to the culture.
0: Angela Kornacki, our guest. She is a digital design specialist with our creative services team at GKB. What type of teammate, Angela, do you think really thrives with Good Karma?
3: I personally believe, like, you have to be your own entrepreneur.
0: Mm-hmm.
3: You know, kind of going back to what I just said, like, you know, your role might say you do this day to day, but if you see something, you know, one of our core values is be honest. Like, be honest, be like, hey, I think this could work better. I feel like GKB really, really loves that kind of person, that they're willing to, you know, put their neck out there and try something new and not be afraid to say, hey, I think this could go work better.
0: We have a founder and a CEO, right? But I do think it's a smart answer in a sense of you need to be the CEO of your own career, your own work, your own business, so to speak, and build that around you, right? And those type of people are the ones that really grow exponentially at GKB.
3: Yeah, and I know a lot of times we say build your own brand.
0: Yeah.
3: You know, and it is. You, your personality, what you do for a living, who you hang out with, all that. That is your brand. What is your brand? And bring your brand to your day-to-day.
0: This is my favorite question coming up here of the Big 8 here on Hire, the GKB recruitment show, because it gives our guests an opportunity to shout out another teammate that's been impactful in their career. when you think about the teammates that have shaped your career path with Good Karma, who immediately comes to mind?
3: Well, I would have to say Pratik. He was my manager at the time that I was brought on board, and he made me feel so comfortable in the culture and kind of showed me what a GKB teammate is.
0: Yep.
3: And, you know, so many people here have gone from one position to another, and that he was that person that I knew that I wasn't holed into one thing forever.
0: Well, I think that way of coaching for Pratik in particular, and we're talking about Pratik Patel, our director of GKB Brandworks. Maybe that's still his title. It's probably nine other things. And I think I bring it up because Pratik is one of my best friends on the planet. Forget GKB. He stood up in my wedding. Pratik has done everything. He has said yes to every opportunity, whether that was producing radio shows, hosting shows. He was doing like accounting and billing at one point. Now he's working with marketing and creative services and leadership. He's literally done any job that probably exists. Yes. He was on our sales team for a bit. And I think saying yes to every opportunity is something that I tell our interns at orientation every semester. And he's somebody that's lived it out. And if you can pass that along and live that at different stages throughout your career, I think it only helps you grow. You think that's off base?
3: No, not at all. And, you know, I don't want people to get confused with, you know, saying yes means you're the quote unquote yes man.
0: Sure.
3: It's not. You can say no. You're like, you can. I know people have gone into other positions within this company and have within a short amount of time said, this is not a fit for me.
0: Yeah.
3: And the company is very responsive to that. GKB is very responsive to that and saying, we know who you are. Once again, you built your brand here. We're going to work with you to help you fulfill a role that we maybe knew we didn't need it.
0: Yep. Angela, thank you so much for joining us. Awesome to catch up with you on your career path and hear more about how passionate you are about what you do. Thank you for jumping on Hired, the GKB Recruitment Show.
3: Thank you, Brian.
0: We'll wrap it up on the other side. This is Hired, the GKB Recruitment Show.
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14: Like we said in the intro, we are renaming the show today. Normally it's Hired, the GKB recruitment show. Today it's retired because we're talking with Drake and Associates. We've got Robin Rechlog and Elena Yang from Drake and Associates joining us here on Hired, the GKB recruitment show, to talk about Tony Drake, Drake and Associates, and all the wonderful things that Drake does. So we'll start with this, and Robin, I'll start with you. For listeners who don't know what Drake and Associates is all about, I can't fathom that you would if you listen to WTMJ, because Drake is all over our brands. But how would you describe what you do and what Drake and Associates is?
15: Yeah, so we're a financial planning firm, and what we do is we guide good people to make great decisions so they can enjoy retirement. And we do that through education and community. We have some uniques that we do. Some of those things are, we provide the ultimate client experience through unreasonable hospitality. We have our own retirement-ready roadmap that Tony has talked about over the years. And then we really take a team approach. And that's why we're here today, to talk about our fantastic team and to promote why working at Drake & Associates is such a great place.
14: Well, I think, you know, your team growing probably means that the demand for people planning for retirement is growing. I would imagine those two things are intertwined in a big way. Are you seeing, Alina, more demand for retirement planning right now? What's driving people to take action in 2026? Or Robin, you can take that one too, whatever you think.
15: Yeah, it's a great question. Many of us have watched our parents save their entire lives, that baby boomer generation, if you will.
14: Yep.
15: And most of them have now retired and are passing down generational wealth. And we're there to help educate and help those folks that have worked their entire life, those millionaire next doors, that baby boomer generation, hardworking Wisconsin folks, Midwestern style, and help them navigate. They've won the race, and now we're there to help them navigate their journey into retirement.
14: That's huge, and a lot of people don't know where to start. I'm 34, so I'm a generation behind what you're talking about, but I start to think about this with my wife and my little baby now. These are things you need to start thinking about early, and it sounds like Drake is an unbelievable resource for the great people of the state of Wisconsin. When you are hiring, Robin, or Alina, jump in on this, what sort of person really thrives with Drake and Associates as a part of your team?
15: Yeah, you know, Alina's going to talk a little bit about our culture, and maybe we'll start right there.
14: Sure.
15: What our culture is, what we're based on.
16: Our culture is based on our core values. So people who want to provide the ultimate client experience, people who have an entrepreneurial spirit, wanting to jump in, try new things, that's what Tony is all about. We have a playoff of Tony's last name, Drake, working like a duck. Robin, do you want to explain that?
15: Yeah, we love this one. Tony's last name, Drake, being a former duck. And you think about any business, right? You see a duck gliding across the water. It's beautiful. It's graceful. But underneath the water, their legs are moving a million miles an hour.
14: Yep.
15: And we think about that work like a duck mentality, where on the inside it's crazy, but on the outside, to everyone, calm, cool collective.
0: Yep.
15: So Work Like a Duck is a good one for us.
16: And then Respecting the Family.
15: Respecting the Family is a big one for us. And we think of the families as not only the families we serve, we have a serve mentality, but also our family of workers, the people we work with as our family. And then our families at home. All of us want to get home to our families and enjoy them. So we respect our family. And then the last one is a cool one. And we took this from the Navy SEALs. Extreme ownership.
0: Yep.
15: It's not about making mistakes. As a matter of fact, Alina and I, we make probably more mistakes than anybody in our entire firm. But at our firm, it's not about making the mistake. It's about what was the mistake, how do we correct it, and moving forward and not really worrying about the mistake. As a matter of fact, we want to make mistakes. We call it Make Better Mistakes Tomorrow.
0: It's a great lesson, and it's a book that a lot of our leadership team here at Good Karma Brands read last year, and something we've tried to implement in our culture as well. And you talk about family. If there's not a value that every person, forget the state of Wisconsin, across the country, can identify with and want to associate themselves with, it's that, and it's awesome to hear that that exists with Drake and Associates. We've got Robin and Alina from Drake and Associates here on Hired, the GKB Recruitment Show. So when I think, guys, about retirement services, financial services, my mind immediately goes to numbers, right? I got to be a math whiz. I'm working in Excel spreadsheets and economics all day long. That's probably a misconception on my part. I got to believe that there are roles that exist within Drake and Associates that have nothing to do with that at all.
15: Yeah, it's a great question. As a matter of fact, our advisors at Drake and Associates are licensed. There's certain licenses that you have to take, like the Series 65 or the Life and Health license. However, many of our advisors did not start in this industry. As a matter of fact, we're looking for folks that have that serve mentality, that want to help others. We have operational roles, we have advisory roles, and we also have marketing roles, creating leads, working with those leads, trying to bring people on calendars. So many roles outside of just numbers.
0: What's working right now, guys, to attract talent to Drake and Associates? Like, what are the things that you're doing inside and outside the community, whether it be things like we're doing right now or, leveraging the internet and different job sites? What things are working for you to attract people to Drake and Associates?
15: Alina, do you want to tell a little bit about our brand recognition and some of the things we're doing with digital media?
16: Yeah. So some of the things that we're really doing to revamp our marketing is really trying to put our brand out a little bit more on LinkedIn. And so just sharing a lot of the different things that we do. We recently participated in the Blessings in a Backpack Challenge. That was amazing. Team Drake won. So
0: nice.
16: That was great. But we also do a ton of different things. And so we just want to get ourselves out there so people can recognize us as one of the top employers here.
0: I think that's something really important that resonates with fans listening in the state of Wisconsin is really being involved in our community, right? Are there other things that you're doing? You talked about Blessings in a Backpack there. Other things that you're doing as a company to really feel like a part of our community in the state of Wisconsin and in the city of Milwaukee?
15: Yeah, this is a big thing for us. We want to be more in part of the community. So one of the things we do, we've actually built an in-house presentation room, and we just host events. We just did an event about vision boards. We've done gardening. Our retirees, we want to do a euchre or a cribbage tournament.
0: Yeah.
15: Just certain things to get the community together. Outside of the community, we are big with Feeding America is one of our things. Tony climbed a mountain a couple of years ago and raised some money for Feeding America. We're really big in the community, Blessings in a Backpack again, and then we're always trying to help those that are in need.
0: Yep.
15: But our biggest thing we do is education. So our events in-house are built around education and helping, and we invite any clients, any prospects. It's all about just sharing knowledge.
0: Love that.
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0: Robin and Elena from Drake & Associates joining us here on Hired, the GKB Recruitment Show, talking about recruiting to their company. When you get people in the door, when they join your team, what do you think makes them stay? You've talked a lot passionately about the culture that exists internally. I got to believe that's something that's probably on top of the list in terms of incentives to get people to stay at Drake for a long period of time.
15: Yeah, this is one that Tony and I talk a lot with Alina about. And at our firm, we have unlimited drinks and snacks. But that's not culture to us. Culture is on Sunday when we get a big Wisconsin snowstorm in March, did you want to come into work or did you want to stay home? And so what we've taken a big focus on is really treating our teammates with respect, creating an atmosphere where our values and our culture are number one. As a matter of fact, Tony would tell you, if we have a top producing salesperson and they're treating operations poorly, we'll just simply let them go. It's not the culture we're building. We want to have people enjoy work. The more you enjoy work, the more you show up. And it's all of us, I think, when we're at a great workplace, we want to help others. And that's our motto.
0: One of my favorite things about working with Good Karma Brands, and I'm curious your perspective, as it might apply to Drake & Associates, is there is constant training and development for us within GKB. I'm 15 years deep into my career with Good Karma. I've been very fortunate to be with us for a long period of time. And it feels like every 6 to 12 months, there's a session, there's coaching, there's one-on-ones. What sorts of growth culture exists within Drake & Associates? Because I feel it could be a really fearful environment for me to start with a company, and then they say, okay, we're done, you're here, you're not going to grow and develop at all. What sorts of things is Drake doing to grow and develop teammates once they get into the building?
15: Yeah, Lena, do you want to talk a little bit about our onboarding process?
0: Yeah.
15: And then I'll maybe cap us off about what we do after the onboarding.
16: Yeah, so typically when we bring people in, we really try to set them up with a 30, 60, 90-day plan where it's not just one-sided. It's really a conversation between the manager and the new hire and really talking about the areas where they're going to learn, growth areas, and then also really getting to sit with other team members in roles that they won't be doing to just understand the business more.
15: A couple other things we've done that we've learned from, and our culture has shown us this, that if people know what their key performance indicators or what expectations of the role are, they're often trying to maximize those and achieve greater. And so what we want to do is always set expectations with performance indicators, use data to say, are you on track or off track? And then really promote in-house learning, career paths. It's something that Alina has been instrumental in creating for all of our roles. Everybody knows 4 or 5 career paths that you can go. You may start in marketing and end up as an advisor.
0: Yeah.
15: The sky's the limit.
0: Well, I think something that Alina said was really interesting. Sitting with people that do things that have nothing to do with your day-to-day job, right? From a culture perspective, forget, you know, the benefits that might have in terms of making your business grow. Just from a cultural perspective, if I have an understanding what our producer Chris is doing as he produces the show we're on right now, and I have an understanding of what Mara Lee, who brought you guys into the building, does here, we can all work closer together and have some empathy for the struggles that everybody's going through and share the successes. And I got to believe that culture exists within Drake and Associates as well.
16: Yeah, it definitely does.
0: Love that.
15: It's a big thing. Team approach is everything for us.
0: Huge, huge, huge, huge. For somebody who's listening and is curious about a career with Drake and Associates, what's the first step you think they should take to getting involved?
15: Yeah, so we've really built out our website. As we've grown in the digital area, being able to click on a one-stop shop area is where we're really focused on. So, Alina, do you want to walk a little bit through our social media and how we can have our call to actions to apply?
16: Yeah, so all of our jobs are listed directly on our website, on our careers page. We also have all of our postings on LinkedIn. Anyone is always welcome to connect with me on LinkedIn and always reach out just if they're just inquiring or looking for future opportunities.
0: I love that. We talk about that all the time here on Hired when we're recruiting for Good Karma Brands. Like, if somebody reached out to me, I actually had a conversation yesterday with a potential teammate and somebody from outside of Good Karma that said, hey, I know who you are. I'd love to pick your brain about what Good Karma is all about. I can't fathom that if somebody connected with you on LinkedIn and said, hey, can we grab coffee and talk about Drake and Associates? You wouldn't take half an hour out of your day to talk about who you are and what you do.
16: Yeah, of course.
0: Fantastic. Last thing, just to glean a little financial insight from people listening to so they get something out of this, even if they're not interested in being a teammate with Drake, but maybe they want to be a client or a partner with Drake, what piece of advice would you give them for retirement or financial planning in March of 2026?
15: Oh, it's a great question. You know, we're so lucky that our licensed advisors on Mondays during our all staff meetings will give us advice. They tell us, Alina and I aren't licensed, number one, Roth IRA. If you're putting in money through your employee and there's a Roth option, capitalize on those Roth IRAs. The second thing, all of us have family members, and it's a huge part of our retirement-ready roadmap, but think of your family and how their retirement may impact you, and just have those conversations with your family, because all of us will have a life event that we're probably not prepared for. So just having those conversations, whether it's with mom and dad or somebody that's close to retirement, and we're there to help. Education is the number one thing for us.
0: Fantastic. Robin Retschlag, Alina Yang from Drake and Associates, thank you so much for being great partners of Good Karma Brands, and thanks for joining us on Hired, the GKB Recruitment Show.
15: Thank you very much.
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15: Hello there. I'm Mark Robbins. The Knicks win again. 13 straight playoff victories now for New York, which leads the finals in the NBA 2-0 over the San Antonio Spurs. Game two a little different than game one, in which the Knicks got down big in the second half before rallying. This time New York led by 14 in the fourth before the Spurs rallied. But New York had the answer, making the Spurs pay for a mistake.
16: Brunson bounces to the right, cuts on Wembanyama to the top. Jumper's a miss. Wemby the rebound, 13 seconds to go. His pass to Castle, turned it over. Castle didn't see it. Brunson got knocked down, and Wemby fouled him. Free throws coming for Brunson.
15: And Brunson made one of the two. Mark Kestershew with a call on ESPN Radio as the Knicks win it 105-104. And ESPN NBA analyst Michael Wilbon says the young Spurs aren't handling the pressure situations.
17: But a lot of people on looking on here, former players, people involved in the industry, in the game, former coaches, all looked at each other in the last minute or two and said inexperience caught up with them. And I think that's in addition to the Knicks' heart. Absolutely, absolutely that inexperience.
15: That's Michael Wilbon on SportsCenter with SVP. Game three of this finals series set for Monday. Madison Square Garden, the site and coverage here on ESPN Radio and the ESPN app beginning at 7:30 p.m. Eastern. Game three of the Stanley Cup Finals tonight in Las Vegas. Golden Knights and Carolina Hurricanes tied at a game each. Coverage 8 p.m. Eastern on ABC Television and the ESPN app.
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1: 10-meter high dive at the University of Miami.
2: Yeah.
1: That backflip deal was crazy, and the way it went down was even crazier because Miami at the time, I don't even remember when this was, 2018, maybe 17, somewhere around in there, 10 years ago. And they had the national champion back diver flipper guy.
2: Yeah.
1: And so he comes up on a platform with me, and he's like, dude, it's easy. All you do is just look over the back of your forehead and just keep looking because your body's going to, gravity's going to take you where you need to go. Well, that was a line of BS.
2: Because you couldn't just jump. Like there's no scenario where you're just going to jump. Like, you got to get the damn backflip guy.
1: I don't remember if we – I feel like that was the hook. I think that was the hook of the whole reason of doing it was the University of Miami has the national champion.
2: And Rick, Mark Rick used to do it, right?
1: Diver.
2: Mark Rick, that was
1: and
2: his
1: that's
2: thing.
1: Right. That's yeah, right. Mark and Mark Rick yeah. used to do it off of the high dive at camp yeah. when he was the head coach at Miami. Yeah. And at Georgia, I think
2: he did. Yeah, he did.
1: And so anyway, yeah, I over-rotated just a little bit and –
2: Live.
1: Oh, man. Yeah, live on TV. I thought there was going to be a, you know, natural disaster
2: on
1: SportsCenter.
2: The smack was like surround sound subwoofer, like shook my house. And I just was like, ugh.
1: Laney found out because Papa C, my father-in-law, the great Don Kokoza, had seen it. He had been actually watching.
2: Yeah.
1: Randomly saw it.
2: Yeah.
1: And called Laney and was like, hey, did you see this thing where Marty did the thing off the high dive? And Laney called me. She's like, listen, man, you got stuff you need to, like, you got family, man. Like, you could have busted up your back, been out of commission, killed yourself. Like, come on, man.
2: Hey, you got a family, man. Oh, it's true. No, but just so everyone knows. The next Mission Impossible, whatever, when you see Tom Cruise and he's hanging onto the side of a plane or he literally breaking his ankle jumping from one building to another or whatever, there's two people that are willing to die for your entertainment. Thomas Cruise and Martin Smith. And we thank you, sir, although you're kind of in it on your own now because I ain't doing any of that anymore. It's Marty McGee on ESPN Radio, the ESPN app, and the SEC Network.
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0: you said about, you know, it's one thing to be in the arena. That's great. All these watch parties around New York, Emmett. We've seen this happen in Cleveland with teams that people fall in love with.
1: Yeah, Aaron, we were at game 7 of the NBA Finals. I loved it. Only regret is I wasn't at home.
0: Yeah, to really celebrate. 888-SAY-ESPN, 888-729-3776. More calls, plus Myles Garrett got traded. It's Hammer and Emmett.
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9: Joining forces. Hey, it's Jen Latta. Joining me today is Sarah Neubauer from Pottawatomie Casino Hotel. All right, Sarah, this is a huge announcement. 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
10: We are, Jen, and we're incredibly excited about it. 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
14: Damar Crovins, the Knicks heading back to the Big Apple, up 2-0 in the NBA Finals against San Antonio. That's because New York held off the Spurs 105-104. for Friday night in Game 2. And now Games 3 and 4 are set for Madison Square Garden next week. 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
14: 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Game 3 of the Stanley Cup Finals tonight in Las Vegas. Golden Knights and Carolina tied at a game each. Coverage beginning 8 p.m. Eastern on ABC Television and the app. College sports in the future. It's a large ongoing debate on how name, image, and likeness money can be sustained, how schools and conferences can continue to make big money. There's also the debate on how colleges and universities will be organized. Is a super conference merger between the SEC and Big Ten possible? SEC Commissioner Greg Sankey says anything's possible, but it ain't happening right now. He said that earlier on ESPN Radio's Marty and McGee. He's, of course, the commissioner of the Southeastern Conference. WNBA from Friday night. Rookie Paige Beckers with 18 points and a career-high 14 assists. Dallas goes into L.A. and beats the Sparks 104-96.
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0: See the Brewers in a showdown against the Phillies Friday, June 12th through Sunday the 14th, including a William Contreras bobblehead giveaway Saturday the 13th and a Sal Frelick Kids jersey giveaway at the Family Sunday finale. 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
11: 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He's Emmett Golden. Okay, there's no, it's not like a needle drop necessarily. 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
1: Gotcha. Okay. All right. Well, up next, Emmett, is it possible that a Knicks championship is not even the biggest event that is going to be at Madison Square Garden this whole year?
2: Mm.
1: We discuss. I'm Aaron Goldhammer. He's Emmett Golden as we continue. 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

0: So what you just alluded to there, there are a lot of people that just want to, you know, what we saw in the first two games, want to shout, sweep, sweep, it's over, it's done, San Antonio, just going to roll over. What chances do you give the Spurs, never mind winning, but of just making this interesting, making the Knicks and fans sweat a little bit?
1: Well, I mean, the reality is the first two games have been really close. I mean, the Knicks have had to overcome a 12 and 14-point deficit in these games to still find a way to win. I mean, if Victor Wembanyama hits that shot last night, it's 1-1 going back to New York, all the momentum that the Spurs would have earned from winning that game. So what I love about this Knicks team is they've been so focused on each game, and they say it's 0-0 going in each game, and teams say that, but the Knicks have been about that during this stretch where they've handled their business and have won 13 games in a row. I don't know if you guys saw MSG Networks did an interview with Mikal Bridges coming off the court last night, and just the focus and the adrenaline that you could see just coursing through his body. I mean, that's a guy who was up 2-0 in the NBA Finals with the Suns several years ago and saw how quickly things can change when Milwaukee came back and won the next four. So I think this is where the Knicks playoff experience will really help them. I think the Spurs are capable of playing a close game again. But that said, I think the Knicks understand that while they won the first two, you know, the job's not done yet. To quote Kobe, they still got to win two more.
2: All right, Jake. I'm torn between asking two different types of questions that are both what ifs on if this series ended. But I'll go ahead and ask this one because we talked about it a little bit. If the Knicks were to pull this off, right, if they're able to bring home this championship, where do you or where do you think Knicks fans would rank this team in the pantheon of Knicks history, all the teams in Knicks history?
1: Well, the reality is there are most Knicks fans who didn't see the 70 or the 73 championship team. So there will be many who will tell you this is the greatest. It's tough for me to say as someone who didn't personally live through those teams. But speaking with people who have, they'll tell you this team is just as good as those teams. You know, the sum of their parts, you know, is just a total collective team that is bought in. Maybe the individuals aren't known for being these, you know, sensational superstar level players. Sure, you have Brunson, you have Cat, who's outstanding, but you know, so much of this team, they faced a lot of criticism at various points the last couple of years. Individuals, questioning whether or not they were the right fit or they could ever get over the hump. And if they're able to collectively do this, I mean, you can make a strong case that's just the level of dominance, Andre, that they've shown through these playoffs and be the greatest Knicks team ever, especially with the pressure that they have of being the team to try and do something that has not been done in 53 years. I think you could make a real argument this is the best Knicks team ever if they win two more games.
0: Jake Asman with us from ESPN New York on ESPN Primetime. One more for you and we'll get you out of here. How much credit does Mike Brown deserve? I feel like he is not getting talked about nearly enough considering roster-wise, it's not a terribly dissimilar group to what we saw last year. But this team plays in such a different way and with such incredible toughness and success, obviously. Is Brown the catalyst for it with all of his years of experience elsewhere?
1: I think he deserves an enormous amount of credit. And I'm glad you brought that up because it does kind of feel like, despite the fact that the Knicks have gone on this historic run here, he's not necessarily getting his due like some other coaches would. I think he's been amazing for them. And you're talking to someone who was vehemently against the Knicks moving on from Tom Thibodeau. I just felt like it was too risky to move on from a coach who had helped resurrect this franchise from nothing to the conference finals a year ago. And everyone said, well, if the Knicks don't get to at least the finals, it's a failure. And not only have they gotten to the finals, I mean, they cruised through every round from the second round on to now. They won 13 in a row and they're up 2-0. On, you know, in the finals. So he's had this team collectively bought in. He's had this team feel empowered where the bench is getting meaningful minutes. We saw that moment last night when Towns picks up a ridiculous fourth foul. And
0: we're up against it. We got to cut you off. We thank you so much for hopping on. Jake Asman again, ESPN New York. More on the way.
3: 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It's lucky number 13 for the Knicks as they take game two of the finals as they head back home up 2-0. Are we ready to crown the Knicks champions? 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
11: I'm Ed Benkin. First up, another busy Saturday of baseball with several games still going on in the majors. Couple of one final as well. Right now in the ninth, the Nationals lead the Diamondbacks 6-1. Astros pounding the A's in the seventh, 13-2. Marlins lead the Rays 4-1 in the eighth. The Braves lead the Pirates 6-3. They play in the eighth inning. In the top of the eighth in Philadelphia, the White Sox are doubling up the Phillies 6-3. Earlier today was the Blue Jays powering their way past the Orioles.
12: Nobody's kind of
13: 1-0 pitch, crushed out to left field, deep toward the bullpen, and gone! And the Blue Jays blast their way in front. 4-1 they lead now in the bottom of the third.
11: That call from Sportsnet 590, the Fan, is Toronto tough, Baltimore 6-4. Cardinals rally to beat the Reds 6-5. And in 10 innings on ESPN Radio, the Cubs edge the Giants 3-2. In hockey, coming up, it's Game 3 of the Stanley Cup Finals tonight, just after 8 Eastern on ABC. The Hurricanes and the Golden Knights with the series tied at a game of peace. Tampa Bay goaltender Andre Vasilevsky has won this year's Vezina Trophy. It's an off night for the NBA Finals. The series resumes in New York on Monday with the Knicks holding a 2-0 series lead. WNBA, the Aces top the Valkyries 84-79 behind 28 points and 14 rebounds from Asia Wilson. And the Lynx beat the Storm 88-68. College Baseball World Series Super Regionals continue. Bottom of the fifth on ESPN. Auburn leading Ole Miss 2-0. Top of the first on ESPN2. Oklahoma and Kansas just underway in game one of that regional.
12: Hey, it's resident Super Bowl champ Chris Candy coming up Monday. From the finals to the Stanley Cup and everything else in between, I'll react to it all in my Upon Further Review at 7 a.m. Eastern. 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

0: We've gotten the lead and we've held the lead. Today, the Spurs fought. They got themselves back into the game, put themselves with a chance to win. And you know, the grit, the resiliency, New York City showed up, the fans showed up, the energy showed up, and we found a way to get it done.
1: And again, your defense against Victor Wembanyama, just how did you keep Victor from beating you guys tonight?
0: Like I said, he's a great player. He's a once-in-a-generation player. You got to make it difficult on him. So just, you know, utilizing my experience, utilizing my size, my skill, and just try to make it difficult for him.
1: Job is half done. 2-0 lead heading to New York. How's that sound to you?
0: And I'm just happy to be playing basketball. I love this game. I love this game so much. It's taken me and my family to places I never thought I could see. It's kept me alive. I'm forever grateful.
1: Good luck the rest of the way.
2: With a 20-point double-double in a road NBA Finals game since 1973. And, Dre, one thing that I think is really interesting, and obviously great to hear from Kat there, but one of the big changes the Knicks made right around the middle of the year was they adjusted their offense to fit Towns, as opposed to maybe with Thibodeau, it was trying to fit Towns into the offense. During the Hawks series specifically, which feels like a lifetime ago, but it was about 6 weeks ago, we saw Mike Brown use Kat in just a completely different way, trying to make him, feature him more as a playmaker. What have you seen from Karl-Anthony Towns in this series that has directly led to the Knicks holding this 2-0 lead?
3: Absolutely. Like you alluded to earlier, I don't even know if it's an argument. Like, if the series ended right now, Kat's the Finals MVP. Like, he's been the best player on the Knicks in this series. He's taken it to Wimby. He's been aggressive. And there's a few things that you know, I feel like kind of gets mixed into the gumbo of what's been going on with Kat. First of all, as you alluded to, the Mike Brown kind of started giving him more Draymond Greenish type plays on offense, and that was key because this Knicks squad, their starting lineup, everybody that's out there can shoot, you know, and even when they make some substitutions, they bring in players that can knock down threes. So there are a lot of mouths that have to be fed as far as scoring goes. And so Kat, he's a player that in his career, when he's the feature guy, he can average 25 plus points a game. But the way that he was being utilized before, if he was not getting those shots, then that just meant that he had a smaller role in the offense. And, you know, Shaquille O'Neal used to always say during his days with Kobe Bryant, you know, the big dog's got to eat. You got to be a decision maker. Even if he's not getting the assist, he's making the pass that leads to the pass that leads to the assist. So I feel like that really gets him involved on offense. And we're seeing that the big dog is defending the yard. And it's easy to forget that when Kat was coming out of Kentucky, he was considered more of a defensive NBA prospect than an offensive one. You know, they were talking about, yeah, he could be the best defensive center since Patrick Ewing. You know, some people even, you know, brought up Bill Russell. And you know, that was what they thought that Kat could be on defense. Well, he's been an offensive player his whole NBA career until now. But him playing elite defense on Wembanyama while at the same time attacking him off the dribble, being an offensive decision maker at a very high level, has made him, as I said, the Finals MVP if the series ends right now.
2: And led by Towns, Mitchell Robinson as well, this Knicks defense has held Wemby to below 41% shooting, 10 turnovers in these two games. So you're absolutely right. Kat doing it both sides of the ball. Huge reason New York up 2-0 in this NBA Finals. But is the coach getting enough credit? Mentioned this to Jake Asman before. Are we giving Mike Brown enough credit for what is happening right now? We will explore next on ESPN Radio and the ESPN app.
4: 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The New York Knicks strike again. 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

0: that was in the lottery multiple years before Tibbs got there.
1: Sure.
0: And they were up to their first conference finals in a really long time. And it was their first year together, right? Like, they just traded for Cat last year. They just brought in Mikal Bridges last year. So I thought that maybe Tibbs was building something. All of that said, what Mike Brown has done, and it's to the point that you're making, I don't know that Tibbs could do, because he's found ways to improve both the starting unit and the bench in ways that Tibbs, you know, isn't really wired to do. We talked earlier about Cat and the way that he's using him on offense and the way that it is kind of keeping him more involved in everything at both ends of the court. Like, I don't think that Tibbs was ever going to think about, you know what? What if I put Cat in like a Draymond Green role? You know, he had Cat in Minnesota, so I think he felt like he knew what Cat could do. And Mike Brown has come in and switched up things. You know, you mentioned the bench usage and just how important Landry Shamet, if I'm not mistaken, went 12 for 13 from 3-point range in the conference finals. Like, he has been instrumental into what the Knicks have accomplished in these playoffs. And he probably wouldn't have been among the rest of the strong Knicks bench crew with Tibbs there. So, yeah, I think Mike Brown has come in and pushed all the right buttons. And he's got this team on the precipice. And again, Mike Brown's experience is showing when compared to the Spurs' first-year head coach, Mitch Johnson. Brown's just doing all the right things.
1: Christian Winfield of the New York Daily News was on ESPN Game Night and speaking our language as it comes to Brown, especially with someone like Karl-Anthony Towns.
2: This is a chance to be, you know, really go down as one of the best, probably the best Knicks team in history. When you consider the level of talent on this team, when you consider the stakes, when you consider this is a team that's won 13 games in a row, guys. Mm-hmm. And Towns is at the center of that, because what is he doing? Selflessness. It's not about scoring every night. It's not about, you know, how many touches is he going to get? It's about having each other's back. It's about connectivity, as Mike Brown said. And shout out Mike Brown. I mean, listen, one of the biggest questions coming into this year was how he was going to raise the ceiling for Karl-Anthony Towns, who last year averaged about almost 25 points and 12 rebounds. And then this regular season, he takes a step back, right? He had one of the worst scoring seasons of his career, one of the worst three-point shooting seasons of his career. Usage rate was down, all that. But they just tapped into a different side of him after that game 3 in Atlanta. And you're just seeing the dividends of everything pay off here in the NBA Finals.
1: Mike Brown, very successful with Cleveland, briefly with the Lakers, the Kings, obviously, and now the Knicks. I don't know. I mean, I think to a degree, he's just kind of an underrated head coach. I mean, maybe less so now because his team's in the NBA Finals. But around, maybe not around the league, but around the media, I feel like he doesn't get his due.
0: Yeah, I mean, and you mentioned his head coaching stops, but as an assistant coach, he's got hardware, right? He was on he was an assistant coach on those Warriors teams that were winning championships. And so, yeah, I think Mike Brown has earned his flowers to date. And if the Knicks go ahead and win, then yeah, he solidifies himself in an entire different sphere from where he was coming in.
1: Two-time coach of the year as well, but nothing bigger, obviously, than leading your team to a championship, a tough-minded, impressive team. We will continue to talk about it plenty, the Knicks and the Spurs, again, NBA Finals. But coming up, A.J. Brown, he's a Patriot. Is that enough to get the team back to the Super Bowl? That's next on ESPN Radio and the ESPN app.
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13: Marty Halsberger Horse Racing. Kentucky Derby winner Golden Tempo took the third leg of the Triple Crown tonight at Saratoga. The 6-1 fourth choice wins it by about a length over Commandment, giving trainer Cherie DeVoe another historic win. Baseball, Michael Busch hit a walk-off single in the 10th to lift the Cubs past San Francisco 3-2. Pete Crow Armstrong hit two homers, including the game-tying shot in the 9th. And oh yeah, he played D too.
14: 3-2. Fly ball center field. Crow Armstrong sprinting in, slides, and makes the catch. Always tricky wind out in center field. It's been blowing in all afternoon, and it carried it until Crow Armstrong snagged it about a foot off the grass.
13: Mike Cousins on the call on ESPN Radio. Armstrong went 4-for-5 at the plate. Game 3, Stanley Cup Final tonight in about a half an hour on ABC. Vegas and Carolina tied 1-1. ESPN NHL analyst Eric Johnson says the Golden Knights need to advance the puck.
15: Move it quickly. Don't hang on to it. Use their team speed to their advantage. And then Carolina, more of the same. They had two power play goals last game. Won them the hockey game. Their power play stunk before that. They get two power play goals last game, wins them the hockey game. They need to keep playing with that house money on the power play.
13: The winner of game 3 in a best of 7 series tied 1-1 goes on to win the series 67% of the time. Jerry Meehan, one of the Buffalo Sabres first players who went on to an influential role as the team's general manager, has died. He was 79.
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17: The A.J. Brown trade officially and finally has happened. He winds up in New England for a 2028 first-round pick, a 2027 fifth-round pick.
18: I find it fascinating that no other team swooped in. Nothing fell apart at the last second. This is one that was kind of in the drawer since the combine.
19: It's fairly exciting. I feel like A.J. Brown is a solution to a problem that did show up a little bit later in the year.
20: I think A.J. Brown, with his mentality, to me, it fits the way that Mike Vrabel is as a head coach.